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4: And we thank you for joining us today as we look into salvation. You say, isn't that pretty basic? Yeah, it's basic and often misunderstood. A lot of people think they're going to heaven that are not going to heaven because they don't understand the message of salvation. We're going to talk about it today and again on Monday and try to sort out some of the issues involved in this cardinal truth of the Christian faith. We are finishing up a month that began with a study of the book of Jonah, and I just want to remind you that the Jonah resources are still available from davidjeremiah.org, and that is a study guide plus a CD package with all of the teaching on the book. I say this because this is a great study for small groups, and I like to promote small groups because I think the future of the solidity of the church is in small groups. I don't think the church will ever be just small groups, but I do believe that in the days ahead, as things become more difficult for Christians in this culture, small groups will be the answer, and I promote them decisively at Shadow Mountain and on the air. So get this material and use it. Use it to teach the book of Jonah. And don't forget, Turning Point has a magazine that you can get to. It's a wonderful little publication that comes out every month, beautifully designed in four color, beautifully presented, with devotional material for every day of the week, Monday through Friday, and one for each of the weekends. And we'll send it to you if you ask us for it. Just say, please send me the magazine, and it will be on its way. Right now, here is part one of Salvation, Pure and Simple.
5: On May 26th, 2013, 4:30 p.m., a massive ocean swell slammed into the Jacecon 4, a tugboat towing an oil tanker off the coast of Nigeria. The waves sprayed sheets of water across the deck, cracking a piece of the hull and flipping the vessel over on its side. At the time, Harrison O'Keen, the tugboat's 29-year-old cook, was in the bathroom getting ready for the day. As the boat began to sink, he forced open the bathroom's metal door and was swept into a narrow passageway. When the boat finally landed upside down at the floor of the Atlantic Ocean, Harrison waded through the rising ice-cold water into a small cabin with a 4-foot air pocket. There he found two mattresses, made a makeshift platform to keep his head above water. Now settled hopelessly at the bottom of the ocean, all he could do was pray. All around was just black. He said, I was crying and calling on Jesus to rescue me. I was so hungry and thirsty and cold, and I was just trying to see some kind of light. 60 hours later, seemingly beyond help, O'Keen's prayers were answered when he spotted a light. Then he heard the sound of rescuers and started banging on the steel walls of his cabin with a hammer. The Dutch divers who found him couldn't believe their eyes. As they reached out for the hand of a man they assumed was dead, the hand grabbed theirs, the only one of 12 on board to survive. Well, Cain was never forgotten that day, the day he was miraculously saved from certain death. He says, the rest of my life is not enough to thank God for this wonder. It is incredible. The utter helplessness and hopelessness that Harrison felt is an excellent picture of our desperate condition apart from Jesus Christ. As lost sinners, alienated from God, we are helpless and hopeless, and there's nothing we can do on our own to fix our situation. If you're going to be rescued, it will be the result of God's efforts, not our own. What we're about to study in the book of Ephesians, what we're about to explore together, may be the best explanation of this truth in all of the Bible, and the most concise presentation of the gospel in all of God's word. In these verses, Paul explains to us the plain salvation message. It's plain and simple. If you want to know what it means to become a Christian, if you want to know what it means to experience the blessing of salvation, these verses are the place to look. You can go to a lot of churches, you might not ever find out what it means to be a Christian. We talk a lot about being a Christian. A lot of people don't know what it is. And I want to tell you, this is not from me. This is from the scripture. This is the word of God. If you listen carefully today, you cannot possibly leave here and not know what it means to be a Christian. And if you're Christians, you need to look back over your shoulder and remember what God has done for you. Remember what he saved you out of. Think about where you might be today if it were not for Christ. The passage in Ephesians chapter 2 begins with the reason we need to be saved, the reason for salvation. Why is it that we must be rescued by someone other than ourselves? I mean, why can't we as Christians be like other religions where we try to do our best and we hope that we're going to make it and maybe we're better than others and we try to climb up on our good works and ultimately earn God's favor? All of the other religions are like that. All of the religions of the world are an attempt to reach up to God, and Christianity is the truth that God has reached down to us. Paul answers these questions in verses 1 through 3. He's very blunt. He's very focused. Here's what he says. And you, he made alive, who were dead in trespasses and sins, in which you once walked according to the course of this world, according to the prince of the power of the air, the spirit who now works in the sons of disobedience, among whom also we all once conducted ourselves in the lust of the flesh, fulfilling the desires of the flesh and of the mind, and were by nature children of wrath, just as others. Paul said, look back over your shoulder. This is where we were. This is what it's like before you become a Christian. As I mentioned, these verses are blunt and they're powerful. Paul takes us through five human conditions that are true of us before we become Christians. First of all, the Bible says we're dead. We aren't able to save ourselves because we are spiritually dead without Christ. And you he made alive, said Paul, who were dead in trespasses and sins. According to God's word, every human being who does not have a relationship with God through faith in Jesus Christ is dead spiritually. You may be the most alive physical person you know, but without Jesus Christ, you are spiritually dead. Dead toward God, dead toward the things of God, deaf to his voice. The Bible is foolishness to you. You are not spiritually alive. Paul said we were dead in trespasses and sins. There's a connection between those concepts. Sin and death are partners. Romans 6:23 says, for the wages of sin is death. Apart from Christ, we are dead in our sins, and that condition begins when we're born. I know it's hard to believe that these beautiful, special, loving little babies are born with a sin nature. But if you're honest about it, you won't have any trouble coming up with illustrations pretty much along the way. In the long history of the human race, there have been three basic views of human nature. Kent Hughes says those three natures are man is well, man is sick, or man is dead. If the first one is right, the proponents of that view says you're all right, just get on a diet, do a little exercise, take some vitamins, you'll be fine. The proponents of the second view agree that man is sick, maybe even mortally sick, but his situation is certainly not hopeless. But the biblical view is that man is dead in his trespasses and sins, and all his self-help will avail nothing for him. You can go to the Arlington Cemetery and play Reveille from morning till night, and I promise you, nobody's coming out of the grave. And the same thing is true for those of us who may not know Christ. We might be good people. I'm not saying that we're not. But as far as God is concerned, that part of your life is dead. It's not active. It has no possibility. You understand what other people are talking about when they talk about their faith in Christ. But if you don't have faith in Christ, you don't have the frequency that you need to be on to talk with Almighty God in heaven and have a relationship with Him. Paul's first blunt statement is, if you don't know Jesus Christ, you're dead spiritually. And then he says, we are deceived if we don't know Christ. Not only are we spiritually dead before we encounter Christ, but we are deceived. We're living out a lie. Having already mentioned our trespasses and sins, Paul added, in which you once walked according to the course of this world, according to the prince of the power of the air. Because we were dead in our trespasses and sins, according to Paul, we walk according to the course of this world. That means we walk within the guidelines and boundaries of the system that operates our world today. We're like zombies, dead men and women walking around, living our lives according to whoever the ruler of the world is and whatever it is they want us to do. And that brings up an interesting question. Who is the ruler of this world? Oh, you say, Pastor, everybody knows that. God is. And in a technical sense, that's the truth. But God is sovereign over the entire universe. He's the creator and sustainer of all things, which means he does have control over all things. On the ultimate level, he is in charge of our world. But on a practical level, as you know, Satan is in control. The demons are at his command, and he is the prince of the power of the air. Satan has a whole system of evil at work in the world today. In fact, when you read the book of Daniel, you get the impression that there are demons assigned to specific nations and regions all over the world. So the system and the machinations of our world are currently ruled by evil forces, and we were a willing participant in that system before we became saved. Most of us didn't realize what was going on. We thought we were just living our lives, trying to do our best. But we were participating in a Satan-led rebellion against God. We were deceived. And then Paul says, not only were we deceived, we were actively disobedient to God. At the end of verse 2, he mentions the spirit who now works in the sons of disobedience. Before we encountered Christ, we actively and willingly rejected often what we knew was right. Before salvation, we wanted to have it our own way, do everything the way we wanted to do it, including our eternal destiny. And that's why you still have people walking around today saying, I deserve to go to heaven because I'm a good person. I'm a good husband. I'm a good father. I give money to charity. Those who are outside of God's plan are desperate to create their own rules, and so they come up with their own plan of salvation. Unfortunately, it's not real. It's not true. When Paul talks about the sons of disobedience, he wasn't referring to our disobedience against God. He was referring to our failure to meet even our own standards. See, the problem is you can say, well, I don't need God to go to heaven. I can go to heaven on my own. I'll just be good. Well, how good do you need to be? You need to be perfectly good. I like to tell people as often as I can, God does not grade on the curve. You have to be perfect. You have to be holy as He is. None of us can achieve that. You know, somebody says, well, I'm a good person. I remember a guy used to come here once in a while and preach, and he would take people through this little quiz. Have you ever lied? Yeah. Well, that means you're a liar. Have you ever had an impure thought? Yes. Well, that means you're an adulterer. Have you ever taken something that wasn't yours? That means you're a thief. And he goes through that. And by the time you get done, you're kind of laying on the ground thinking, man, I'm a terrible person. All he's trying to do is help us understand that even if we try to live up to our own standards, we cannot do it. We don't have what it takes to do it, not even for one day. The Bible says the heart is sinful above all things. Who can know it? And so if we don't have help from outside, we're like that guy lying in the bottom of that boat at the bottom of the ocean. We can't help ourselves. We're lost. We need something from the outside to enter into our lives. And we know that that something is a someone who is Jesus Christ, who reaches down to bring us up out of the misery of our sin. We're dead, deceived, disobedient, and the Bible even goes further and says we're defiled, among whom we also once conducted ourselves in the lust of our flesh, fulfilling the desires of the flesh and of the mind. Now, he's talking here not just about sexuality. Oftentimes that's what we think, lust is just sexuality, but it's not that at all. It's throwing ourselves into doing whatever we want in any number of circumstances. How many people today do you see living for themselves and caring only for their own selfish needs? That's the way we were until God got a hold of us. We didn't see life outside of ourselves. We saw only ourselves. But the worst part of this list that Paul makes in the first three verses of this second chapter is we're doomed. Now, at this point in the message, I can imagine you might be feeling discouraged, maybe even upset. Maybe you're thinking, I didn't come to church to have you tell me I'm dead, deceived, disobedient, defiled, and doomed. I understand that. And the very good news is that you and I are none of those things if we're Christians, not any longer. Remember, Paul was describing what the Ephesians, and by extension, what we were before we experienced the blessing of salvation. Why is he doing that? He wants people to understand why it is they need to be saved. My father was a pastor, and he used to tell me all the time, David, the hardest thing about preaching is getting people lost first so you can get them saved. So many people come to church and they think they're okay. You know, we used to ask this question when we would talk to people about their faith. If you were to stand before God today and he would say to you, why should I let you into my heaven? What would you say? And I've asked that question probably thousands of times. And the answers are almost inevitably the same. A long list of everything we think we have done that gets us into heaven, which might be good if you could get to heaven by doing good works, but you can't. And even if you're the best of good workers, you can never be perfect. And the Bible says if you break the law in one place, you've broken the whole law. The law is like a chain. Take one link out of it and it all falls apart. What Paul has to help us understand, what we all need to understand, if you're here today and you don't know Jesus Christ, you say, well, I'm in a program. Well, good luck with that. The program won't get you anywhere. You need a personal savior who can come and live within your heart and lift you up above all of that. Because the Bible says that without Jesus Christ, this is who we are. We're dead. We're lost. We're without hope. Whenever you feel tempted to take pride in the fact that you're a Christian, remember where you came from. Look over your shoulder and look at what you once were and thank God for what he's done for you. Some of us may have grown up in good families, Christian homes, and we became Christian. Thank God for what you've been saved from. That's the reason we need to be saved. There used to be a song that said, I reached up to heaven and I couldn't quite reach the goal, but then one day God reached down to me and brought me up from where I was. So that's why you need to be saved. That's the reason for salvation. But now this is the good news. You know, the good news always comes after you understand why you need the good news. Ephesians 2:4, but God, who is rich in mercy because of his great love, has loved us. In your Bible, if you mark your Bible, circle the words, but God. I love the way Paul starts this section of his letter. In verses 1-3, he's described all the reasons why we have no hope apart from Christ. We were afloat on an ocean of our own sin with no way to get ourselves back to the shore. We were done. But God, in many ways, these are the two greatest words in the scripture. You could say these two words summarize the entire theme and message of God's word. Adam and Eve were lost forever because of their sin. But God, Noah deserved to be drowned along with the rest of the world. But God, Jonah did nothing to deserve a second chance. But God, humanity deserved complete and total wrath after crucifying the Savior of the world. But God, you see, take any situation you want, as bad as it is, insert God in the middle of it, and everything changes. But God. James Montgomery Boyce said, if you understand those two words, they will save your soul. If you recall them daily and live by them, they will transform your life. God is the difference maker. The situation we're in apart from God, there's only one answer. You need God. You need Jesus Christ. It says in verses 4-9, but God, who is rich in mercy because of the great love with which he loved us, even when we were dead in trespasses, made us alive together with Christ. By grace you have been saved, raised us up together, and made us sit together in the heavenly places in Christ Jesus, that in the ages to come he might show the exceeding riches of his grace in his kindness toward us in Christ. For by grace you have been saved through faith, and that not of yourselves. It is a gift of God, not of works, lest any man should boast. Now I'm going to give you a quick little tutorial on what it takes to be a Christian. That's what Paul does next. He uses phrases that we know, but he puts them in the right progression. Here's the first one. Rich mercy. Say that with me. Rich mercy. But God, who is rich in mercy. The first ingredient in God's recipe for salvation is mercy. Paul reminded his readers that God is rich in mercy. He's got enough mercy for everybody. Here's the wonderful psalm that speaks of that. Psalm 103, verses 8-12. The Lord is merciful and gracious. He's slow to anger and abounding in mercy. He will not always strive with us, nor will he keep his anger forever. He has not dealt with us according to our sins, nor punished us according to our iniquities. For as the heavens are high above the earth, so great is his mercy toward those who fear him. As far as the east is from the west, so far has he removed our transgressions from us. What is mercy? Here it is. Mercy is God withholding from us what we really deserve. I hear people all the time say, well, I just want justice. I don't want justice. I need mercy. If we got justice, we would get just what we deserve. But God is rich in mercy. I like what Pastor Dane Ortlund says about this. The Bible says that God is not tight-fisted with mercy. He's open-handed, not frugal, but lavish, not poor, but rich. That God is rich in mercy means that your regions of deepest shame and regret are not hotels through which mercy passes, but homes in which mercy abides. It means the things about you that make you cringe the most make him hug the hardest. It means his mercy is not calculating and cautious like ours. It is unrestrained, flood-like, sweeping, magnanimous. It means our haunting shame is not a problem for him, but the very thing he loves most to work with. It means our sins do not cause his love to take a hit. Our sins cause his love to surge forward all the more. Almighty God is rich in mercy. I want to tell you that today. Whoever you may be, whatever you think is beyond the pale of God's ability to touch you, here's what the Bible says. God has got so much mercy, nothing you could ever do would keep you from that supply. God has mercy. He keeps from us what we deserve. And then the Bible says he has great love. But God, who is rich in mercy because of his great love. Why has God given us his mercy? Because he loves us. Why does he love us? Because God is love, not because we've done anything to make him love us. Remember, it's not because of what you do, it's because of what he's done. You and I don't deserve to be loved, not by God, but he loves us anyway. Scripture makes that clear. The world's most famous Bible verse, everybody pretty much knows, for God so loved the world that he gave his only begotten son, that whoever believes in him should not perish but have everlasting life. And Romans 5:8 says, but God demonstrates his love toward us, that while we were still sinners, Christ died for us. And 1 John says, in this the love of God was manifested toward us, that God sent his only begotten Son into this world, that we might live through him. And this is love, not that we love God, but that God loved us and sent his Son to be the satisfaction for our sins. You see the reason why we aren't stuck in our death and disobedience and defilement? No, we aren't stuck because God's got a lot of mercy and God's got a lot of love.
4: Amen. and he gets us unstuck, doesn't he? That's good news. 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And I have been very reticent over the years to say, if you live in the San Diego area and you don't have a church that you go to, you should come and visit us. 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In the meantime, have a great, wonderful weekend, and we'll look forward to seeing you back here on Monday for the next edition of Turning Point.
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1: Your Friday night football forecast, it'll be mostly clear tonight with the lows around 58 degrees. Or Saturday, sunshine with highs near 82. Saturday night's low about 58 and partly cloudy. And for Sunday, more sunshine with highs near 84. Sunday night's low about 57 degrees and mostly clear. I'm Steve Covey Coverson for Praise 88.7 Weather.
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8: What's up, y'all? This is Joseph O'Brien, and this is the story behind my song, More and More. More and More is a funny story because when I first wrote it, I actually didn't think I was going to release it. I thought I was going to pitch it to another artist, but I was playing the demo for my wife in the car one day, and she just started bawling and told me, like, Joseph, you have to release this. So I was like, oh, okay. I took a little bit of a leap of faith and decided to put it out, but it wasn't until the song was completely finished that I'm in the car driving and I'm just crying as I listen to this song because it touches on how I fall short consistently, I can't escape my sinful tendencies, but God's grace has been lavished upon me and it doesn't dry up and it doesn't run out. There is literally no debt that I could rack up that God's grace isn't able to afford. So praise God that every time I ask for forgiveness, He's faithful, gracious, and just to forgive.

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1: This is a public service announcement from the American Red Cross regarding thunderstorm safety. Postpone any outdoor activities if thunderstorms are likely to occur. Many people struck by lightning are not in the area where rain is actively occurring. The National Weather Service recommends staying inside for at least 30 minutes after the last thunderclap. If you are driving and have poor visibility, try to safely exit the roadway and park. Stay in the vehicle and turn on the emergency flashers until the heavy rain ends. If you are outside and cannot reach a safe building, avoid high ground, water, tall isolated trees, and metal objects such as fences or bleachers. Picnic shelters, dugouts, and sheds are not safe during a severe thunderstorm. If you see any downed power lines, stay away from them and report them immediately. If the thunder roars, go indoors.

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2: I was kind of like Brother David. Whenever Brother Donald asked, I kind of waited a few quick seconds, and I was like, well, I guess I'll do it. And then I got to thinking, I'm like, why in the world did I do that? What was I thinking? But so y'all pray for me. So I was telling them that I don't really get nervous for a lot of stuff, but it's more of an anxious feeling. I'm not one to get embarrassed very easily, if y'all don't know that. I will say, though, and I actually had to write this down so that I would not forget. I want to start off by saying what a big role it is to feel being up here. And, you know, I just touched on being nervous, but I'm not necessarily nervous, but more anxious with a little bit of excitement. And the teens can actually vouch for this part. I do want to warn y'all, I've got a touch of ADHD, so if I go chasing a squirrel, just bear with me. I'll be back at some point. If you don't believe me, you know, ask Mackenzie or Lauren or anybody that's downstairs. Lori's already left, right, so you could ask her. But, you know, I'm excited. I'm excited to be up here. Probably not going to look at most of y'all. I'm probably going to look over there or down here somewhere. So don't get mad and leave. Not going to do this forever, I hope. Unless the Lord calls me to it. I'm not doing this forever. So anyway, so y'all just pray for me, please. So before I start chasing, everybody that can, I'd like to ask y'all to stand for the reading of God's Word. We're going to start off in two places. We're going to start off in Matthew 5, verse 6. It's just going to be that one verse. Then we're going to go over to John chapter 6, verses 31 through 37. Matthew 5, verse 6 says, "Blessed are they which do hunger and thirst after righteousness, for they shall be filled." And then John chapter 6, verse 31 through 37. It says, "Our fathers did eat manna in the desert, as it is written. He gave them bread from heaven to eat. Then Jesus said unto them, Verily, verily, I say unto you, Moses gave you not that bread from heaven, but my Father giveth you the bread from heaven. For the bread of God is he which cometh down from heaven and giveth life unto the world. Then said they unto him, Lord, evermore give us this bread. 35 says, And Jesus said unto them, I am the bread of life. He that cometh to me shall never hunger, and he that believeth on me shall never thirst. 36 But I said unto you that ye also have seen me and believe not. 37 All that the Father give me shall come to me, and him that cometh to me I will in no wise cast out." Let's pray. Father God, we come to you this morning in thankfulness, God. We thank you for everything that you've done for us, Lord, all the things that you have in store for us, God, and everything that you're doing right now, Father. Lord, I ask that you would just come down and be with us. Lord, we come to this church expecting you to do great, mighty things in this service. Father God, I ask that you be with me as I bring forth this message that you've given me to this church. God, we thank you for your love and kindness. Lord, we thank you for your grace and mercy, Father. Lord, all these things in Jesus' name we pray. Amen. If I had a question, I'm going to copy Brother Donald real quick. If I had a question or a topic, it would be, are you spiritually hungry? If y'all remember, I don't remember how long ago, but I have done that eat before. And, that's what we're going to do today. So, I do have a question, though. What is spiritual hunger? Per definition, spiritual hunger refers to the deep innate longing within the human soul for a relationship with God and the fulfillment that comes from knowing Him. It is the desire for spiritual nourishment and growth. Now, the last part of that definition, it says it's similar to physical hunger, but pertaining to the soul's need for divine connection and truth. You see, when we're spiritually hungry, there's a need in us that's got to be taken care of. So how do we fill that need? Mackenzie, I'm glad you asked. Kind of like when we're physically hungry, we've got to eat some food, right? We've got to eat some food to satisfy our body. But see, the eat that I'm talking about satisfies our soul. The word eat, the spiritual eat, can be broken down into three separate parts. You've got the E, which is effort, A, attitude, and T is team, right? Be broken down in those three. So we're going to start with E. We're going to start with effort. When we are spiritually hungry, we have to put forth effort for our souls to be fed. If we're going to walk this path that the Lord has laid out for us, such as our spiritual walk with Christ, then we've got to put forth effort and equip ourselves with the full armor of God. You see, our spiritual walk is not exactly a walk in the park. It's not. The scripture tells us in Ephesians 6, 10 through 13, it says, "Finally, my brethren, be strong in the Lord and in the power of his might. Put on the whole armor of God that ye may be able to stand against the wiles of the devil. For we wrestle not against flesh and blood, but against principalities, against powers, against the rulers of the darkness of this world, against spiritual wickedness in high places." And then 13 comes in. "Wherefore take unto you the whole armor of God, that ye may be able to withstand in the evil day, having done all to stand." It goes on telling us to gird our waist with truth, put on the breastplate of righteousness, to shod our feet with the preparation of the gospel of peace, and above all, take the shield of faith, the helmet of salvation, and the sword of the Spirit, which is the word of God. Verse 18 tells us to pray always with all the prayer and supplication in the Spirit, being watchful to this end with all perseverance and supplication for all the saints. So we've got our E right there. We've got to put forth effort, right? We've got to put forth effort in our walk with Christ so that we can be spiritually fed. All right, so we've got the E taken care of. Now, we're going to go to the A. And I know a lot of us know the story about Moses leading the Israelites out of Egypt, right? Most of us have all heard that story before. And we're going to talk about their attitude for a little bit while they're in the wilderness. All right. The Bible talks in Exodus chapter 14, verses 11 through 12. And let me get off chase the squirrel real quick. Before we go any farther, there's eight verses that I've got labeled on my Bible. So if you get tired of flipping, it's okay. You can just stare at me. I'll read them. Anyways, I didn't know how many tabs I was going to have to use. Brother Donald didn't tell me that. But we're going to make it through. All right. There's that one. Mackenzie, you can put a check by that squirrel if you want. All right, Exodus 14, verses 11 through 12. It talks about the attitude of the Israelites. Now, this is after Moses led them out, and they made camp by the sea. All right, Exodus 14, 11 and 12. "And they said unto Moses, because there were no graves in Egypt, hast thou taken us away to die in the wilderness? Wherefore hast thou dealt thus with us to carry us forth out of Egypt? 12 says, "Is not this the word that we did tell thee in Egypt, saying, Let us alone, that we may serve the Egyptians. Let us alone, that we may serve the Egyptians. For it had been better for us to serve the Egyptians than that we would die in the wilderness." Right there shows us that their attitudes were not in line with God. They would have rather stayed being slaves to Egypt than being servants of the Lord. He gave them the way out of Egypt through Moses, yet once they seen Pharaoh draw near with his army, because this is right after they see Pharaoh, their attitudes changed. You see, that's kind of like us, though. Our attitudes can be pretty sharp and focused when everything's going good in our lives. But when things start to waver, or things start to change and not go our way, our attitudes start to waver and change. So going back to E, right, we've got our effort. And now we're talking about the Israelites' attitude, how that's comparing to our attitudes sometimes. Normally it's when we face adversity though, right? Just like them, and we're about to find out that the story hadn't ended right there with the Israelites. Because when we keep reading, we see them complain, then God blesses them, then they're happy. Then they complain, God blesses them, then they're happy. Then they complain, God blesses them, and they're happy again. But see, we're only happy when we get stuff. Why is it that we're only happy when we're getting stuff? And woe me. I try and keep a lot of my business outside. Not a lot of people know what goes on. But I'm going to tell you what. I'm sick and tired of vehicles. That's all I'm going to say. I'm tired of them. Whatever me and Brother Johnny rode yesterday, I'd rather ride that thing. We was having a blast. I don't know if y'all have seen that on Facebook or not, but there's two big old boys having fun on whatever contraption that was. Anyways, that's two. Mark that one down too. All right, I done lost my spot. Golly. Anyways, right, so we're only happy when we're being blessed and getting something, okay? Well, we're about to find out everything that the Lord told them through Moses. The next two verses, 13 says, "And Moses said unto the people, Fear ye not, stand still and see the salvation of the Lord, which he will shew to you today. For the Egyptians whom ye have seen today, ye shall see them again no more forever. The Lord shall fight for you and shall hold your peace." Now that's not where their walk ends, by no means. Moses would continue to lead them through the wilderness, wandering for 40 years. After crossing the Red Sea, and once they entered the wilderness, they traveled 3 days without water and found the water at Marah to be bitter. The people grumbled right there. They're complaining against Moses, and God showed him a log to throw in the water, making it sweet. Okay? So now they're happy. They've got sweet water. It's not bitter. All right? They complained of starvation, so God responded by promising them quail and manna. Quail came in the evening, and manna, which was bread from the heaven, appeared on the ground in the morning, providing food for the people. All right? They're happy. The Israelites continued to thirst and doubt. All right, so now they're doubting. So the Lord instructed Moses to strike a rock, which gave water to the people. Now they're happy. They're not thirsty. They're not doubting anymore. You see, the purpose of their journey was essentially to test their faith and to test their obedience to God. Because they had to rely on God to get everything that they needed. So once we put forth effort and we do our part to get closer to God, while we have a good attitude about it, the Lord will bless us. I don't think y'all understand. When we put forth the effort, when we put on our full armor of God and we have a good attitude about it, not just put it on and... When we have a good attitude about it, thank you, Lord. You start praising him and giving him the worship, all of his blessings are going to come down on us. Because see, it says the 40 years were a preparation for them to eventually enter and possess the land flowing with milk and honey. Now, I'm going to stop right there, and we're going to switch over to 1 Thessalonians chapter 5, verse 16, 17, and 18. It says, "Pray all, or rejoice always. Pray without ceasing. In everything give thanks, for this is the will of God in Christ Jesus concerning you." Amen. Rejoice always. Thank you, Lord. Amen. Rejoice only in the good times? No. Rejoice when we're struggling? No. Rejoice always. Whether it's good whether it's steady, whether it's bad. Thank you, Lord. Pray without ceasing. Only pray when it's bad? Only pray when it's good? No. Pray always without ceasing. Never stop prayer. And the last part of that, in everything, in the good and the bad, and the steady, give thanks. For this is the will of God in Christ Jesus concerning you. So when we put forth effort and have a good attitude in our walk with Christ, we will find ourselves closer to the blessings God has in store for us. All right. I didn't tell y'all before, but it's going to be short. So y'all should get a good seat. I hope. All right. Now, lastly, this is, I actually put this in there for my teens because I really didn't know what this meant. I didn't know that T meant somebody else's business. I didn't know that. But now, lastly, the T, and no, I'm not talking about sweet tea from McDonald's or somebody else's business. We've covered effort and attitude. Now let's talk about teamwork. The Bible talks about teamwork in many places and aspects. It's in our friendships. It's in our marriages. It's in our community. It is everywhere, all the time. Anywhere you look, you can see teamwork, or you could also see the lack of teamwork. But in every aspect of our life, teamwork plays a big role, whether it's there and it's doing good, or it's a lack of teamwork and something's not flowing. All right? In Proverbs 27, verse 17, it says, "As iron sharpens iron, so a man sharpens the countenance of his friend." Ecclesiastes 4:9 says that two are better than one because they have a good reward for their labor. Verse 10 says, "For if they fall, one will lift up his companion, but woe to him who is alone when he falls, for he has no one to help him up." It's good when you're not alone. You know, I tell the teens a lot, and I know I've written this down somewhere, and this is what I told Lori last night I didn't want to do, but I'm about to do it. I tell the teens a lot, we need to surround ourselves with like-minded Christians, people that are going to lift us up versus pull us down. And I don't know all of the teens that were here when I was a teen here, but when our youth leader, he had done a lesson, and it stuck with me, and I'd done it one of our first, you know, Wednesday nights with when me and Lori took over. But he had somebody up in a chair, and one was just standing on the floor. And it was almost like displaying how easier it is to pull somebody down versus, you know, picking them up. When we surround ourselves with people that are going to lift us up versus pull us down, it's a lot easier to eat. It's a lot easier to put forth that effort. It's a lot easier to have a good attitude. And it's a lot easier to work as a team. Because you see, this is our team right here. And when we surround ourselves with our team, it goes hand in hand with all of the other ones. If we surround ourselves with our team, our effort is good and our attitudes are good. If we have a good attitude around our team, then we're going to put forth good effort. If we have good effort with our team, then all of our attitudes are going to be good. You can't have one without the others. You can't have this one without the other one. But I have realized that within that whole EAT phrase or that acronym, teamwork is the biggest one. And it comes at the end. You see, we've got to surround ourselves with like-minded Christians. We've got to. Because if we don't, yeah, we may be able to, you know, withstand for a little bit. But it's a lot easier when we've got people that are going to lift us up, help us out, hold us accountable. Because it's a little easier to slide off and slip away and do those things that you used to do when you don't have those like-minded Christians around you. It's easier to fall into those traps of the devil when you don't have somebody holding you accountable. So we've got to hold each other accountable as a church and as a family and as our team. Here we go again. All right. 1 Corinthians 12 talks about the church, comparing the church to a body with many parts, each with a different function, but they're all essential for the whole to work together effectively as a team. 1 Corinthians 12, 12 through 27 says, "For as the body is one and hath many members, and all the members of that one body, being many, are one body, so also is Christ. For by one Spirit we are all baptized into one body, whether we be Jews or Gentiles, whether we be bond or free, and have all been made to drink into one Spirit. For the body is not one member, but many. If the foot shall say, 'Because I am not the hand, I am not of the body,' is it therefore not of the body? And if the ear shall say, 'Because I am not the eye, I am not of the body,' is it therefore not of the body? If the whole body were an eye, where were the hearing? If the whole were a hearing, where were the smelling? But now hath God set the members, every one of them, in the body, as it hath pleased him. And if they were all one member, where were the body? But now are they many members, yet but one body. And the eye cannot say unto the hand, 'I have no need of you.'" So we can't say to our brother or sister that, "I don't need you. This church doesn't need you." Essentially, that's what I'm getting from that scripture. I can't tell you, "You don't need to be here. You can, I don't need you. You can go." And on the flip side of that, which it's about to say, "Oh yeah, we need you. Like, you stay, but y'all can go. We need this side, but we don't need that side." That's what it's telling us right here. And it says right after that, "And the eye cannot say unto the hand, 'I have no need of thee,' nor again the head to the feet, 'I have no need of you.' Nay, much more, those members of the body which seem to be more feeble are necessary." They are necessary. "For our comely parts," I missed one, hang on. 23, "and those members of the body which we think to be less honorable, upon these we bestow more abundant honor, and our uncomely parts have more abundant comeliness. 24 says, 'For our comely parts have no need, but God had tempered the body together, having given more abundant honor to that part which lacked.' 25, 'that there should be no schism,'" which I figured out what that word is. It means no division or separation. And I'm going to go back and read that. And I'm on slide in division, where that word is. And it says that there should be no division in the body. This is our body right here. "That there should be no division in the body, but that the members should have the same care one for another. And whether one member suffers, all the members suffer with it. Or one member be honored, all the members rejoice with it. Now ye are the body of Christ, and members in particular." That sounds a lot like team, doesn't it? Sounds a lot like teamwork. It sounds a lot like effort, and it sounds a lot like attitude. We can't have a good attitude when we're telling them, "Oh, we don't need you. You can go ahead and, the church don't need you." We can't have a good attitude when we're only lifting this side up and we're putting that side down. Or if we're lifting this side up and putting this side down. We are all the body of Christ. We are not just one separate section versus this separate section versus that separate section versus that separate section. We are the whole body, and we have got to put forth effort. We have got to have a good attitude so that we can work as a team. Because once we start working as a team, those first two are just going to slide right in. Once we put the one that's the most important part of our teamwork, he's going to fill us and open our eyes and show us what good effort looks like. He's going to touch our spirit and he's going to touch our soul and let us feel what having a good attitude feels like. Once we put him ahead of everything else, our team is going to work just fine. And what we just read right there, this is our team, and we're the body of Christ. And we've got to remember that. And woe to me. Because sometimes it's hard doing all these things, doing all this and that. And I understand. I truly do. I didn't realize it when I was a teenager, but a lot of stuff's got to happen for a church service to be fluid. It really does. And David, it just so happened to be me and you this time. Amen. I'm going to keep my mouth shut next time, though. I'm going to sit over there and I'm going to wait for Johnny Forbes to say something. I ain't going to say a word. I may even be sick at the next deacon meeting. I don't know. Anyways, I'm trying my best. I'm trying my best. All right. Going off of 1 Corinthians 12 right there. In Ephesians 4, 11 through 16, the Apostle Paul describes how in the body of Christ, which we just talked about, different members with various gifts work together, contributing to the overall growth and health of the church. So whatever it may be, we all have a role in the church, and it involves working together as a team. Now look, I know we have been in a lot of scripture. 1, 2, 3, 4, 5, 6. I ain't even saying, not even going to say it. She was waiting on me to say the number that comes after 6, but I'm not going to do it. If y'all don't know what I'm talking about, just ask McKenzie or McCain. I'm sure he knows too. Anyways, I know we've been in a lot of scripture so far, but I'm almost positive this is the last one. This is my last tab. And after that, we're going to hurry up and be done. But I want us to look at Hebrews chapter 10, verses 24 and 25. And if y'all will, I want y'all to read it with me. Especially 24. And it didn't hit me until I almost finished my lesson. Hebrews 10, verse 24 says, "And let us consider one another to provoke unto love and to good works." 25, "Not forsaking the assembling of ourselves together as the manner of some is, but exhorting one another, and so much the more as you see the day approaching." All right, we're going to break down verse 24 real quick. It says, "Consider one another," which implies a conscious, intentional effort to think about the believers, to think about other believers, their needs, and how to best support them. Effort has to be intentional. To stir up love, meaning not to just feel love, but to actively provoke or stimulate it in others, making it more powerful. When you have a good attitude around other people, it's contagious. Attitude is contagious. Make it good. And good works. It's not enough to feel love, but us as believers are called to demonstrate it through our actions. Teamwork will bring us closer. That one verse has all three of those aspects in it. It's got our effort. Consider one another. It's got to be intentional. Our attitude, which is contagious, so we've got to make it a good one. And teamwork. Once we start working as a team, it will bring us closer. We've got to lift each other up and hold each other accountable. David, I'm about to close, so if you'll play something. I've got one last thing to talk about. I want to tell you about two different types of people. And if you've heard my whole eat thing, you've already heard this. But I want to say it as a reminder. Not just for y'all, but for me. There's two types of people. There's one that's hungry, and then there's one that just wants to be fed. You see, this whole lesson, it's really focusing on that one that's hungry. But then it's showing us the one that just wants to be fed. See, when you think about Moses taking the Israelites out of Egypt, were they really hungry, or did they just want to be fed? Going off of this little lesson that I made, it seems like they just wanted to be fed. Because once the Lord started blessing them with these certain things, they got happy. Well, then they started complaining. It is kind of loud. I don't really feel like going to church today. I might just watch it. I don't like old Colin. I don't like the way his hair looks. It just bothers me. I don't know. I'm not going to church today. But see, the difference in just being fed versus being hungry, I tell this to the football players almost every Friday night. If you're hungry enough, you're going to find something to eat.
3: That's right. Yeah.
2: If you're hungry enough, you're going to put forth effort to get some food. Regardless of the circumstance, regardless of the situation, regardless if he or she says that you can't have anything to eat, you're going to go somewhere else and find some food. You're going to do everything in your power.

0: There. How's Brandon sitting? He's just sitting. Right? Now I'm not saying anything bad about Brandon. I'm not. I love Brandon to death. But a lot of times, again, woe to me. I'll admit, I'm not always hungry when I walk through those doors. Sometimes I just want to come in and be fed. But we've got to change our mentality about that. And we've got to start being hungry for the Word of God. We've got to start coming into this church being hungry and not just wanting to be fed, so that when we put forth that effort and have a good attitude, our team will prosper and we will grow. Y'all understand what I'm saying? We've got to come into this church hungry for the Word of God. We've got to come into this church hungry, wanting Him to show up and show out. Show up and do great and mighty things in this church. Brother Donald sees it. He sees the vision. He's got the vision. The Lord's waiting on us to do something about it. He's waiting on us to show up and give Him everything in our power, everything that we have in us, to Him. And when I truly believe when we start doing that, we will see these other things that Brother Donald's got visions for this church and the Lord has in store for this church. We'll start seeing those things rise up. I truly believe that. Well, I'm done, so I'm just going to ask one question. I'm asking one question. Dave, if you'll go ahead. All right, so everybody stand up real quick. I just want to ask you, are you hungry or do you just want to be fed? Now, I just want you to think about it.
1: I'd rather
0: am I truly hungry
1: have Jesus
0: for what God has in store for me?
1: Silver or gold.
0: Or do I just want to come in here every Sunday,
1: I'd rather
0: every Wednesday,
1: be here
0: just walking in just because

0: or less.
1: If that's the way you're feeling, and you
0: I'd rather be left.
1: Look inside.
0: By his nail.
1: I want you to look at the wrongs you have
0: than to be.
1: I

0: rather.
1: But it's not just him.
0: Have Jesus.
1: Going back off of that, we've got to do those things. We have got to put forth effort. At the church, we've got to have good attitude. And at the church, we've got to work as a team.
0: Today.
1: We have got to. We've seen it with the Israelites. They grumbled, complained, and doubted everything.
0: Have Jesus.
1: They only got excited when things
0: were man's applause. I'd rather.
1: So are we hungry

0: Well, we hope you've been blessed by today's program, and we hope that you will tune in again. Please tell somebody about this program. If you do not have a church home, we invite you to come and visit us at our church, which is located at 3050 Old Dark Road, Alexander City, Alabama. Our phone number is 256-234-2130. And may God richly bless you is our prayer.
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2: 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Home and renter's insurance does not cover flooding, so you would need a separate policy for that. Note also that most flood insurance policies require a 30-day waiting period before taking effect.

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1: It's okay to not be okay. I'm beautifully broken. These are some platitudes circling around social media these days, giving the impression we should accept, even celebrate, being eternally stuck in the fight or flight mode. The Bible instructs us to think on things that are true, noble, right, pure, lovely, admirable, excellent, and praiseworthy. Hello, I'm Cherie Hall of C.S. Hall Counseling, a happy supporter of The Well 88.7. I've recently added a remarkable tool to my counseling practice. IASIS Microcurrent Neurofeedback is a long name for a 15-minute treatment designed to aid in achieving balance and relaxation within the nervous system. It improves communication in the brain, heart, and gut, leading to overall well-being and positive thoughts. Healing the environment in the brain, reducing the fight or flight mode, can allow you to be okay with being okay and being beautifully whole and healed. 334-444-6140 for more information.
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0: 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You thought this song was
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2: 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I'm Steve Cubby Culberson, and welcome to CCM Gold. 3 hours of contemporary Christian music from 1970 to 2000 and beyond. You'll hear songs that you haven't heard in a long time, and maybe some songs that you've never heard before. So sit back, have a cup of coffee, and enjoy the oldies.

Stephen Curtis Chapman for the sake of the call. Hey, good morning, everybody. I'm Steve Cubby Coverson on this Saturday as we begin our weekend praise. We got two full days of good contemporary Christian music right here on Praise 88.7. Like that one, Stephen Curtis Chapman from his first album, For the Sake of the Call. Coming up from 1991, this is For Him, Living Water, Bread of Life on Praise 88.7.

Oh, yes, that's Susan Ashton and Hide and Seek. Let's look at our Saturday morning weather forecast here on this beautiful Saturday morning. We'll see patchy fog throughout the morning up till about 8 o'clock this morning. Otherwise, it'll be mostly sunny through the day with highs around 82. Now, tonight, partly cloudy. The low's near 59 degrees. For Sunday, we'll see more sunshine with highs around 83. Sunday night's low, about 57 degrees and mostly clear. 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

0: 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Are you prepared for a severe weather event? 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In a mobile home, choose a safe place in a nearby sturdy building. Your mobile home park should have a designated shelter. That can be your safe place. No mobile home, however well it is constructed, is safe in a tornado. Know the difference between a tornado watch and a tornado warning. A tornado watch means conditions are such that a tornado is possible. A tornado warning means a tornado is actively occurring and you need to go to your safe space immediately.
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Oh, that's Carmen from 1993. That's I Love You, Lord. Let's look at our scripture for this morning. Why don't we do that? On this September 26th, we'll go to the book of Hebrews, okay? If you'll join me there this morning, Hebrews 10th chapter, verses 30 and 31. Hebrews 10, verses 30 and 31. For we know him who said, vengeance is mine, I will repay. And again, the Lord will judge his people. Verse 31, and it's a terrifying thing to fall into the hands of the living God. You know, God is a loving and caring God, but he's also a just God. And God will see his will through. And so it's up to us to obey and believe in him. And so that's what we have to do. So it's not hard, really. It's really not hard. I mean, it's not easy, but it's not hard either. And so, you know, we just have to obey the Lord. Coming up, a song from Twyla Paris from 2005. This is Mercy.

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4: And Gigi's Cupcakes has partnered with Praise 88.7 and is honored to bless that winner with a gift of four regular Gigi's Cupcakes or a dozen minis, each one sprinkled with love.

Yeah, from 1984, this Amy Grant and Angels Watching Over Me. You know, I read an article this week about her and Vince Gill. And, you know, Amy had a very serious bicycle accident a few years ago. And her husband, Vince Gill, at the time was probably at the height of his career. He was booked in concerts all over the place. But when she had this bicycle accident and had some pretty serious head injuries, he canceled all of his concerts to be by her side. And that says a lot. You know, he could have gotten somebody to sit with her. He could have had other family members to watch over her. But no, he felt that was his place. So he canceled some major concerts in major cities and major venues to be with his wife. That says a lot about Vince Gill. From 1977, this is the Imperials and Bread Upon the Water on Praise 88.7.

Yeah, we like him. From 1997, this is Brian Duncan on Praise 88.7. Coming up, we'll hear from Brian Dorkson and Wendy O'Connell. This is Your Name is Holy.

Oh, yes, that's from Casting Crowns from 2003. What if his people prayed? Let's look at this little interesting tidbit of information. Did you know that today is National Hunting and Fishing Day? How about that for you hunters and fishermen? You get your own day. It's also Family Health and Fitness Day. Okay, that's a good one. No, it really is a good thing. It's a good thing. We need to stay healthy and eat not so many donuts and stuff like that. It's International Lace Day. Not sure what that means. And it's National Singles Day. And that's okay, too. You know, I believe that there's someone out there for everyone. But, you know, I was single for a long time myself. And you know what? It's okay. It's okay. I enjoyed hanging out with my friends. I enjoyed being involved in my church. I found lots and lots of things to do as a single man. And, you know, when God blessed me with someone in my life, then so be it. It was wonderful. But being single was not a bad thing either. And I enjoyed my years as a single man. Now we'll hear from David Meese from 1983. This is And You Know It's Right.

0: my name is Hayden Garrett, and I love listening to Praise 88.7 The Will. Yay!
1: That's a friend so true from Kelly Willard on Praise 88.7 in the 7 o'clock hour. Here's a song from Greg Long and Joanna Carlson. It's actually from 1996. It's one of the songs from the My Utmost for His Highest album. There were three of those, and I believe this is from the first one. And every song on those albums, believe me, is incredible. The first two are like greatest hits album from a number of artists, but the third album is mostly Brian Duncan. But this is a song called Through All the Years on Weekend Praise 88.7.

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It is bottom of the 7 o'clock hour here Central Time. That's when we do our birthdays. Oh, yes. A round of applause for all of our birthday people. I see a couple on here that we need to mention today. This is, how about on this 26th day of September? It looks like Olivia Thompson. We're going to go with Olivia Thompson, I think. She is from Auburn. Lindsay called that in, and Lindsay is the daughter. So let me look at it again. Wow. I'm going to go with Turnquist. How about that? Let's try that one. Is that better? Olivia Turnquist. Is that better? Okay. All right. I had to put my glasses on. I couldn't really read the writing very well. I had to get out the old spectacles. Coming up, we've got, we got another one here on the 26th. Shannon McDuffie. Shannon is from Dadeville. And I believe Miss Sharon McDuffie called that in. And happy birthday, Miss Shannon McDuffie. And you guys are going into the drawing for some Gigi's Cupcakes. And they'll do that Monday. DJ Rhino will draw that about 7:30, and you might, one of you might just be the winner. You never know. Now, here's Third Day with You Are Beautiful. You are.

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That's Sandy Patty and Jen Helvering and Grace Flows Down. Coming up, Lenny LeBlanc from 1994. 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Good morning, everybody.

What a great song from Stephen Curtis Chapman here, top of the 8 o'clock hour. That's The Great Adventure. Let's look at our weather forecast for this Saturday morning. We'll see mostly sunny skies today, about highs of 92. Excuse me, 82. Oh, yeah, okay. Highs of 82 degrees. It's nice outside, actually. Then tonight, partly cloudy. The lows around 59. For Sunday, we'll see more sunshine with highs around 83. Sunday night's low about 57 and mostly clear. 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

Wow, that's a song from Debbie Boone from 1979. I know she had that song, You Light Up My Life, that just went nuts on every genre of music. It went number one on everything. But that song was called You Took My Heart by Surprise. Now, from 1999, this is the Katinas. This is You Are God.

Welcome to Moments with the Bible, a broadcast ministry of a New Testament Assembly of Believers located in Auburn, Alabama. We invite you to remain with us for the next half hour or so for an in-depth look at the Word of God as we seek to understand and apply the Scriptures to our daily lives. Dear Heavenly Father, as we come before you, Lord, with an open book, the Bible, before us, we pray that the Holy Spirit would have His perfect, unfettered ministry in our lives. Illumine our understanding, Lord Jesus Christ, and grant us a deeper comprehension of the will of God in Christ Jesus concerning us. We pray in Jesus' name.

0: So the devil has various means that he can employ to deceive. He can deceive by smooth, oily speech. Romans 16:17. Smooth, oily speech. In other words, people that act very gracious in their speech. Good words, fair speeches that deceive. Romans 16:17. Now I beseech you, brethren, mark them which cause divisions and stumbling blocks contrary to the doctrine which ye have learned, and avoid them. For they that are such serve not our Lord Jesus Christ. Now these are people within the church he's talking about. People that have access to the church at Rome. For they that are such serve not our Lord Jesus Christ, but their own belly, and by good words, Christologias, and fair speeches, eulogias, deceive the hearts of the gullible, or the simple, those that suspect evil of no one. Then he goes on to speak in verse 20 of God, the God of peace, bruising Satan under your feet. Shortly, these people are being used of Satan. They are the unwitting tools and agents of the dragon. And he said they use good words and fair speeches. In other words, good words. It's persuasive. It's easy to believe. It sounds like the person's good at heart. That's why we have to depend on the Holy Spirit. It's not the tonal quality of their voice that determines whether or not someone is a truth speaker or dealing in lies. It's the source of what they're saying. You see, the devil can affect a very gracious tone. Good words, fair speeches, language that is artfully adapted to captivate the hearer. Some preachers can have an impressive platform appearance and presentation, but they're ministering deception. That's why we need to give the more earnest heed to the Word of God, to the law, and to the testimony. If they speak not according to this word, Isaiah 8:20, it's because there's no light in them. Remember, it's not the form that we should gauge reception or rejection by with respect to receiving or rejecting a message. It's not the form of their presentation, it's the contents of their message that must be evaluated. Good words and fair speeches. Proverbs 26:25 says, though he speak fair, believe him not, for there are seven abominations in his heart. There are people that can come up to you and say, I'm a Christian. Young ladies, there are boys who want to get married to you who can come up and say, I love Jesus very much. You do. I'm not available. I'm telling you, they can have an affected tone. And though they speak fair, don't believe them, because brothers and sisters, whether or not they're truly Christians, we'd be borne out in the way they live, in their spiritual interests, in their affections. The Bible says that favor is deceitful. Beauty is vain and favor is deceitful, but a woman that fears the Lord is to be praised, and a man that fears the Lord is to be praised. There are Christian girls who can come to meetings and come to services like this, and they can just sit there like a religious butterfly and just say, oh, I love Jesus. I'm so glad to be a Christian. And yet you look at their lives and they don't have Christian character. So it's not the tone of your voice. It is the fruit of your life that determines whether or not you are a truth teller or a deceiver. Amen. So we're not to be deceived by this affected, gracious tone. 2 Peter 2:18, speaking of end time apostates, when they speak great swelling words, they allure through the lust of the flesh, through much wantonness, those that have clean escape from them that live in error. While they promise them liberty, they themselves are the slaves of corruption. For of what a man is overcome, of the same is he brought into bondage. For if after they have escaped the pollutions of the world through the knowledge of the Lord and Savior Jesus Christ, they are again entangled therein and overcome, the last state of them is worse than the first. For it would have been better for them never to have known the way of righteousness than after they have known it to turn from the holy commandment delivered unto them. It has happened unto them according to the true proverb, the dog is returned to his own vomit, and the sow that was washed to her wallowing in the mire. But how are they allured away from the clean life, the godly life, back into the defilements of the world? Through great swelling words of vanity. Through empty promises of liberty. There it is. So the devil deceives through good words and fair speeches. The devil deceives through subtle doctrinal error. 1 Timothy 4:1-4, the Spirit speaketh expressly that in the latter days some shall depart from the faith, giving heed to seducing spirits and doctrines of devils. The dragon deceives through misleading signs and wonders. Matthew 24:24, along with Revelation chapter 13, says that in the last days false prophets shall rise, which shall show great signs and wonders, so as to seduce, if it were possible, the very elect. Revelation 13:14 says that the false prophet deceives them that dwell on the earth by means of those miracles, signs again, which he had power to do in the sight of the beast, saying to them that dwell on the earth that they should make an image to the beast, which had the wound by a sword and did live. There it is. He deceives through signs and wonders. He can deceive through artful speech. He can deceive through subtle doctrinal error. He has various methods of deception. So we need to counter the dragon's power to deceive by a deep-seated love of the truth. Why does the mass of mankind fall prey to the gross end-time deceptions of the beast and the false prophet and the dragon? Because they did not receive the love of the truth. Therefore, God will send them strong delusion. 2 Thessalonians 2:9-10. God will send them strong delusion that they should believe the lie. Proverbs 23:23 ought to be our watchword in this regard. Buy the truth. In the Hebrew, kana means to acquire the truth. Buy the truth. Acquire it, whatever the cost. Buy the truth and sell it not. Even wisdom, kokma. Wisdom and instruction and understanding. Kokma, musar, and discernment. Wisdom, instruction, and discernment. Buy the truth. We need the truth, dear friends. We need a love for the truth. Do you have a love for the truth? So many people will compromise and squander the truth and sell it for a mess of religious pottage. They will exchange the truth for the lie when slightly nudged in that direction. We need to have a love for the truth. You need to love what you hear in this church because it is the truth. You need to love it. Love it. Not just endure it. Not just tolerate it. Not just listen to it. But love it. Do you love it? If you don't, then you're a candidate for deception in this end time. The dragon has the power to deceive. Again, back to Revelation 12, he has the power to defame. To defame. He's called in verse 10 the accuser of the brethren. And I heard a loud voice saying in heaven, now has come salvation and strength and the kingdom of our God and the power of his Christ. For the accuser of our brethren is cast down, which accused them before our God day and night. And they overcame him by the blood of the Lamb and by the word of their testimony, and they loved not their lives unto the death. The accuser. The Greek is kategoros, from the verb kategoreo. It means to speak against in a court or an assembly of the people. To speak against in court. And again, we have this heavenly courtroom scene of Job chapter 1. We have the heavenly courtroom scene of 1 Kings 22. Remember Micaiah and how he saw the King of Glory seated there in heaven and the spirits coming before him and offering proposals to mislead Ahab. There was a heavenly courtroom scene. And the devil goes before God and he accuses the brethren. He speaks against them. And did you know whenever we yield to the devil, whenever the devil has your tongue and your tongue is set on fire of Gehenna and it walks through the earth and you just begin to defame this brother or this sister, or you begin to slander them and to misrepresent their character, did you know that you're yielding to the devil and you're becoming an agent of the devil at that point? But in particular, he accuses us individually. He calls attention to what he describes as our unworthiness. He stood before Joshua, the high priest, in Zechariah chapter 3 in order to resist him. Joshua had filthy garments on and he was given a change of raiment, which spoke of a change in his spiritual condition. But he's the prosecuting attorney, but we have an advocate with the Father, Jesus Christ the righteous. And he is the propitiation for our sins, and not for our sins only, but also for the sins of the whole world. And the blood of Jesus Christ, his Son, cleanseth us from all sin. There are some Christians who have stumbled and fallen in their Christian life. And instead of appealing to the blood of Jesus Christ, they constantly yield to the suggestions of the dragon, who is trying to fill their minds with self-accusation. You're unworthy. You're unworthy. You can't give a testimony for Jesus because you did something in your past. Or how do you know you're even a Christian? Because you were so wicked, you probably committed the unpardonable sin. He's constantly accusing the brethren and trying to thwart their spiritual progress with self-accusation. Or you should not partake of the communion of the bread and cup because you know you're so unworthy. Well, the Bible doesn't say you have to be worthy. It just says we're not to partake unworthily. None of us are worthy. It's by the blood of Jesus Christ that we've been made worthy to partake, but we cannot partake unworthily in a casual way without examining ourselves. But it doesn't mean that if you sinned last week that you can't partake of the communion of the bread and cup. You see, I believe that if you're walking in communion with the Lord, you ought to be able to commune with the Lord in the bread and cup. Are you walking in communion with the Lord? That's the question. If you repented of all known sin, and you're seeking to live a life of holiness as best you know how, and you're trusting God's grace to continue His work of grace in you, then you should partake of the communion of the bread and cup. I mean, wouldn't it be ludicrous for us all to set out these tables and everybody's sitting there and nobody partakes because, well, we're unworthy? That doesn't make any sense. I believe you ought to settle the matter of whether or not you are gathering together in a worthy manner before you enter those doors on Sunday. Every service. Because you're coming into the communion of the Lord Jesus Christ through the preaching of His Word on Sundays. But the devil is the accuser of the brethren. He tells people that you'll never advance in God. You'll never be used of God for anything of a significant nature. You're just a religious has-been. You missed it. You failed. That's all there is to it. Just write off your Christian life. You'll be saved as through fire and that's it. By the skin of your teeth, be happy if you even get in, because you don't deserve it. Well, nobody deserves it. We deserve hell, but the devil talks like that. Do you understand? And some people, especially souls that are very, very sensitive, they listen to the devil and to his seductive lies. He's the defamer. He has the power to defame. But brothers and sisters, he also defames them not only to themselves. He tries to accuse their motives and malign their intentions to themselves and to God, but he also speaks evil of them in the public domain. He tries to spread rumors about them. He's the accuser of the brethren. Amen. And so we need to overcome by the blood of the Lamb, by the word of our testimony, be preoccupied with telling people about Jesus. Make your appeal to the blood of Jesus. Don't go around trying to defend yourself and telling other people that you're better than they think you are. Make your appeal to the blood of Jesus. My faith is based on nothing less than Jesus' blood and righteousness. I dare not trust the sweetest things, but wholly lean on Jesus' name. All other ground is sinking sand. When you try to stand on any other foundation, all other ground is sinking sand. We've overcome the devil by the blood of the Lamb and by the word of our testimony as we bear witness to the power and the efficacy of that blood. So he has defaming power, but we could overcome. In fact, Psalm 31 is a very interesting passage of Scripture, and I think that it is applicable in this context. Psalm 31, verse 19. Oh, how great is thy goodness, which thou hast laid up for them that fear thee, which thou hast wrought for them that trust in thee before the sons of men. Thou shalt hide them in the secret of thy presence from the pride of man. Thou shalt keep them secretly in a pavilion from the strife of tongues. The strife of tongues. Tongues that are wagging. Tongues that are talking. Speaking evil of you. And notice the context of verse 17. Let me not be ashamed, O Lord, for I have called upon thee. Let the wicked be ashamed, and let them be silent in the grave. Let the lying lips be put to silence, which speak grievous things proudly and contemptuously against the righteous. In other words, God will shelter him from the strife of tongues. There is a secret pavilion and canopy in the secret place of the Most High, for those who abide under the shadow of the Almighty. God can even turn false rumors around. He can cause the wrath of man to praise him and to further his purpose. And the remainder of wrath he will restrain. So there is the power to defame. There is also the power of destructive designs. And this is the case of the woman and the dragon's reaction to the catching up of the man-child company. Revelation 12 in verse 14, and we read here in verse 14, as we seek to slay the dragon power, and to the woman were given two wings of a great eagle. Now this is after the dragon saw that he was cast down unto the earth. He begins to persecute, dioko. Literally the word dioko means to chase. He begins to chase after the woman, which brought forth the man-child. And to the woman were given two wings of a great eagle, which means that the woman was provided the ability of rapid flight, that she might fly into the wilderness, into her place where she is nourished or provided nourishment for a time and times and half a time from the face of the serpent. The devil has a destructive design. He has a hostile aim. He is chasing the woman. And yet God, as we said, in his protective care and custody of his children, has already made provision. She flees into her place. Now, if you'll look back at chapter 12, verse 6, we'll see that her place has been pre-prepared. And the woman fled into the wilderness, verse 6, where she hath a place prepared by God that they should feed her there 1,260 days. 1,260 days, 3.5 years, 42 months. Now, when does this take place? I believe it takes place in the first half of Daniel 70th. Some saints are going to be going through that period, and they're not going to be caught away yet. Amen. And the dragon is going to persecute the woman. And it's interesting, in Revelation 17, the woman, the prostitute, the great harlot who rides the beast is going to be drunk with the blood of the saints and of the martyrs of Jesus. And so that false apostate religion is going to be pursuing after the woman too. And remember, the seven-headed beast is just the agent of the devil. And the devil's working through that political system along with the church, so-called, that is wedded to the secular state. And they're both going to oppose the true Christians. But she has a place prepared of God where they feed her, they nourish her, they provide, I believe, not only physical nourishment, but spiritual nourishment also. I believe this is when those who have understanding, as the book of Daniel chapter 11 says, those that have understanding will instruct many. I believe there's going to be timely instruction offered to this woman there in that place prepared by God that will equip her to be able to stand in her evil day and having done all to stand. This is how God thwarts the tactic of the dragon with respect to his destructive designs, his hostile aims to chase or to persecute the woman. Brothers and sisters, I believe that you have a place prepared by God where God is feeding you the Word of God, the source of true spiritual nourishment. Man shall not live by bread alone, Matthew 4 says, but by every word that proceedeth out of the mouth of God. Paul told the elders at Ephesus, he said, take heed to yourselves and to all the flock of God, over which the Holy Spirit has made you overseers, to feed the church of God, which he hath purchased with his own blood. In Jeremiah 3:15, as a result of people's deep-seated repentance, he said, I will give them shepherds after my own heart that will feed them with knowledge and with understanding. There's going to be a feeding place, a place prepared by God. I believe if you truly love the Lord Jesus Christ, even though the devil may be seeking to devour, even though he may be seeking to deceive, even though he may be seeking to draw you away after the ways of the world, even though he may be seeking to defame you before many, God has a prepared place for you where you will be fed, a safe haven where you'll be sheltered from the hellish assaults of Satan. A provided place of nourishment. A habitation of God by the Spirit. I want this place to be a place that God has pre-prepared for those who are hungry and thirsty at a time when there's a famine, not of bread nor of water, but a famine of hearing the words of the Lord, so that they can resort to this safe haven and they can hear the Word of God preached with the Holy Spirit sent down from heaven, where Jesus can minister to their soul, where Jesus can strengthen them with all might according to His glorious power, unto all endurance and long-suffering with joyfulness, even in the midst of perilous times. But brothers and sisters, if we don't flee to that place prepared by God, if we don't run for refuge to lay hold upon the Word that God has given us in our day of opportunity, then we are not going to be sheltered from the murderous rage of Satan, from his redirected hostility from the man-child to the woman, from his destructive design that he has upon the woman. Are you fleeing? I believe the church ought to be a haven to which we flee. Is any sick among you? Where do you flee? You flee to the hospital? Flee to the doctor's office? He says, is any sick among you? Let him call for the elders of the church. And the prayer of faith will heal the sick, and the Lord shall raise them up, and if they have committed sins, they shall be forgiven them. You have a personal problem, an offense that has separated former brethren. The Bible says, go to your brother and try to gain your brother, but if he doesn't hear you, take one or two more brethren and go and show him his fault. And if he will not hear you, go where? Tell the church. Go to the church for the resolution of long-standing and difficult problems. The church has become a vast referral agency today. They're referring everybody else to the psychologist or the psychiatrist or the doctors or the experts or the therapist. Brothers and sisters, there's a God in the church. And the church is to be a habitation of God by the Spirit, where Jesus can show himself strong in behalf of his people, where he can feed them, when he can engage in the holy ministry of soul cure, when he can give that which is needful for their soul's nourishment, where he can nourish them up in the words of faith and of sound doctrine. So in dealing with the dragon's tactics at every turn, whether it's his attempts to devour us, sudden translation, his attempts to draw us standing firm against his blandishments, his attempt to deceive us, developing a wholehearted love for the truth, his attempt to defame us, making our appeal to the blood of Jesus and preoccupying ourselves with bearing testimony to his word of truth. Whether it be his power of destructive design, that is, his hostile intent to chase the woman, we need to seek out that place prepared by God where he is fore-prepared that we should be nourished up in the words of faith and of sound doctrine. And then we come to the power to drown. I believe the devil, the dragon, sometimes tries to overwhelm, to drown believers by inundating them with assaults, suggestions, trials, tribulations, or deep adversities. And in such cases, brothers and sisters, when the enemy cometh in like a flood of deep waters, deep adversity, deep trial. I'm not talking about a trial with a headache, even though that can be sometimes pretty deep if it's migraine. But I'm talking about trials where you don't even understand why you're going through, But it seems as though all the devil's power is focused in one area of your life. And he's coming in like a flood to inundate you. The Bible says in Isaiah 59:19, when the enemy cometh in like a flood, the Spirit of the Lord will raise up a standard against him. And here we see the enemy with all of his might out of his mouth casting forth a destructive flood to drown and carry away the believers. Look at verse 15. And the serpent cast out of his mouth water as a flood after the woman, that he might cause her to be carried away, caught in the current and swept away. Carried away of the flood. Eventually, of course, to drown her. And the earth helped the woman, and the earth opened her mouth and swallowed up the flood which the dragon cast out of his mouth. This speaks to me of God providing an escape through dependence in him so as to alter earthly circumstances to make a way when there seems to be no way. God can work in conjunction with the earth that he created. I think of the Apostle Paul in Acts chapter 16 when he was beaten with rods by the Philippian rulers and he was cast into the inner prison and he and Silas sang praises to God at midnight. The Bible says suddenly there was an earthquake. The foundations of the prison were shaken. All the doors were opened and every man's bands were loosed. And God brought conversion. He brought salvation to the household of the jailer who said, "What must I do to be saved?" But I don't think it's coincidental that that earthquake took place just at the time when Paul and Silas were singing praises to God at midnight. I believe that the earth helped them.
1: Have you been to Jesus for the cleansing power? Are you washed in the blood of the Lamb?
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Yes, that's Jesus All Along from Franny Cash. And welcome back, everybody. I'm Steve Cubby Culverson, and I'm going to be here until 5 this afternoon with the very best in contemporary Christian music. Speaking of Franny Cash, I saw where she stepped into the limelight with her highly anticipated debut solo album, Here I Am. It's available on all major streaming platforms right now. She is sandwiching this release between an arena tour with Brandon Lake and also the tour with Amy Grant called The Me That Remains. That's two tours back-to-back, and Franny Cash is with both of those tours. That is pretty awesome right there. Coming up, we got

Oh, yeah, that's Chris Tomlin with Jesus on Praise 88.7. Hey, don't forget, the Mercy Me concert is coming up in October. That's the 8th of October in Columbus, Georgia, at the Columbus Civic Center. They're going to be there along with Jeremy Camp, Tim Timmons, and Sam Wesley. It's going to be an awesome concert. You can get your tickets right now on our website here at praise887.com. 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Yes, more concert information coming up in just a few moments. And plus, stay tuned Monday. There's going to be some very, very special things going to happen Monday. So tune in on Monday morning for Morning Praise with DJ Rhino. Lots of good things coming up. Here is Mercy Me and Best News Ever on Praise 88.7.

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Top of the 10 o'clock hour Central Time. Let's look at our weather forecast for this Saturday morning. It looks like today it's going to be mostly sunny throughout the day with highs around 82 degrees. Tonight, partly cloudy, the lows near 58, no rain in the forecast. Then on Sunday, more sunshine, highs in the mid-80s, around 84 degrees. Sunday night's low about 55 and mostly clear. More sunshine on Monday. Coming up, here's SEU Worship with What a God, the live version on Praise 88.7.

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That's For King and Country on Praise 88.7 on this Saturday morning with Cubby. Let me tell you about another concert coming up very soon. It's John Riddick's going to be in concert along with Hope Darst and Roman Collins. And that is going to be on November 5th in Columbus, Georgia at Winbrook Baptist Church. Beautiful church. Been there many times. It starts at 7 o'clock. That's Eastern time on Thursday, November 5th at Winbrook Baptist Church. You can get your tickets right now here on praise887.com. Just click on our homepage and go to the John Riddick No Fear Tour and click on the ticket link right there. You will find your tickets right there. Purchase them right on site for John Riddick, Hope Darst, and Roman Collins. Again, that's Thursday, November 5th, starting at 7 o'clock at Winbrook Baptist Church in Columbus, Georgia. Here's John Riddick and No Fear on

Don't you love that guy? That's Andrew Rip on Praise 88.7 with Hold Me Up, along with Jervis Campbell on that song. Phil Wickham is on the way. I just read something about Phil Wickham. This guy, he's amazing. He was part of a baby reveal at a recent show that he played. He climbed into the stands to talk and pray with a couple having another child. At the end, he says, guys, you're having another boy. You need to check out the reel. It's pretty cool. You need to check it out on his Facebook page. Here he is with The King Is In The Room on Weekend Praise 88.7 with Cubby.

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1: 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And lately it's been sounding like the truth.

4:29 in Ocean Deep on Weekend Praise, top of this 11 o'clock hour here on this Saturday morning. Here's Passion with Just That Good.

Yes, that is Mandisa and Waymaker on Praise 88.7. I saw this this quote from Louis Giglio, and it said, God sees, God knows, God hears, God cares, God loves, God is moving, God is working, you are not alone. Somebody needed to hear that today. Here's Tarion and You Remain.

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perfectly. Churches from across Tallapoosa County are coming together for Awaken Tallapoosa, Sunday, September 27th through the 30th at the Tallapoosa County Ag Center in Jackson's Gap on Highway 280, what most of us now know as the new rodeo arena. We're believing God for revival in the church and for people throughout our communities to come to know Jesus Christ. Services begin each night at 6:30. Sunday and Monday will feature two local Tallapoosa County pastors, and Tuesday and Wednesday we will welcome national and global evangelist Adrian Dupre. Wednesday is a special night for our youth with food provided for them, an upbeat youth worship emphasis, and a message especially challenging this generation to follow Christ. Everyone is welcome. Come and bring someone with you. Awaken Tallapoosa. Revive the church. Reach the lost.

Great song from Zariah Zachary. That's Stay On Weekend Praise, 88.7 on this Saturday morning with Cubby. Coming up, we're going to hear from Natural State. This is Steady.

That is the Chainmaker, one of the first hits from Zach Williams on Praise 88.7. Top of the noonday hour. Let's look at our weather for the afternoon. It looks like today, sunshine through the day. Highs around 82 degrees. Tonight, partly cloudy. The lows around 58. No rain in the forecast tonight. Then on Sunday, more sunshine with highs near 83. Sunday night's low about 55 and mostly clear. More sunshine on Monday. Seth Schluter coming up with Turn It to Praise.

Cody Carnes, Firm Foundation on Praise 88.7. I got Jamie McDonald on the way. I just read that she's been added to the lineup for the 57th annual GMA Dove Awards. They have expanded their lineup to include Jamie along with Naomi Rain and Hulvey. We saw him at Winter Jam not so long ago. Those are the latest additions to the October 6th ceremony at Nashville's Bridgestone Arena. October 6th, the 57th annual GMA Dove Awards. It's going to be awesome. Here she is with Ain't No Way on Praise 88.7.

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Back to Jesus from Matthew West on Praise 88.7. I just read where he released a brand new single yesterday. He released a new single called Jesus is King. And I guarantee you, as soon as we get it, we'll pass it along to you. DJ Rhino will put that thing in there. It's going to be so, so good. Looking forward to that new single. Coming up now, we got Forrest Frank along with Thomas Rhett. This is Nothing Else.

0: Hey, Dad.
1: What?
0: I can't get the ketchup bottle open.
1: Here, let me try. Yeah, it's stuck all right.
0: Anything?
1: Now watch. If you take your palm like this and smack it on the bottom right here, you can get it open pretty easily. Here you go.
0: Thanks.
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1: And Gigi's Cupcakes has partnered with Praise 88.7 and is honored to bless that winner with a gift of four regular Gigi's Cupcakes or a dozen minis, each one sprinkled with love.

There he is, Rhett Walker with Gospel Song on Praise 88.7. Man, he was awesome this past Celebrate Freedom, July 3rd. He was in Alexander City with his band Klein, and they were so, so good. Hey, we got a song coming up from Hope Darsh. Remember now, she's going to be in concert with John Reddick. That's coming up on Thursday, November 5th at 7 o'clock at Winbrook Baptist Church in Columbus, Georgia. That's 7 o'clock Eastern time. You can get your tickets right now on Praise88.7. Go to the website. There they are right there. There's the link. It's John Reddick, the No Fear Tour with Hope Darsh and Roman Collins. Now, here she is, Hope Darsh with Peace Be Still on Praise 88.7.

unstoppable God, the Sanctus Real on Weekend Praise. Want to remind you now to tune in Monday. We got some special giveaways that's going to be coming up on Monday. You don't want to miss it. Be sure and tune in probably during the morning. I'm saying DJ Rhino's probably going to give away some goodies, so don't miss out on that. In the meantime, here's Rachel Purcell. This is Keep Going.

0: keep going.
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That's Passion with what he's done on Praise 88.7. I got Jeremy Camp coming up next. Remember, he's going to be in concert with Mercy Me, and that's coming up on the 8th of October in Columbus, Georgia, at the Columbus Civic Center. It'll be Mercy Me, Jeremy Camp, along with Tim Timmons and Sam Wesley. 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That is going to be an awesome show. Here's Jeremy Camp and No Survivors on Praise 88.7.

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Isn't it amazing what grace can do? That is an awesome song from Cochran and Company on Praise 88.7. Cochran and Company, they were amazing. We saw them in concert 2 years ago, I guess it was, at Celebrate Freedom in Alex City on July 3rd. And they were so easy to work with. They were just wonderful people. We had a great night of worship and praise with them, and they were awesome. They were so awesome. Now we're going to hear from Hillsong United. This is Touch the Sky.

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Top of the 2 o'clock hour Central Time. Let's look at our weather forecast for tonight. Partly cloudy. No rain in the forecast. The lows around 58 tonight. For Sunday, more sunshine back in the forecast with highs around 83. Sunday night's low about 55 and mostly clear. More sunshine on Monday with highs in the mid-80s. 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
1: I was just thinking, did I turn out to be who I wanted to be when I was dreaming?

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Here's Perfectly from a song from Micah Tyler along with Colton Dixon. 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

Angels and Saints from Light on the Hill on Praise 88.7. CeCe Wineland is coming up next. I just read a beautiful story about CeCe Wineland. I mean, I love everything about her. She's so good. But listen, she's celebrating a remarkable family milestone as her mother, Dolores Wineland, turned 90 years old. How about a round of applause for Miss Dolores? Can we do that? Look at there. See? There it is. Well, it was pretty cool because Miss Dolores Wineland turned 90. CeCe wrote, "Happy 90th birthday, Mom. Hearing you laugh throughout my life has brought me an abundance of joy. Thank you, thank you, thank you." Man, how neat. 90 years old. So happy birthday, Miss Dolores. Here's your daughter, CeCe, with Worthy of It All.

That's Ryan Kennedy with Be My on Weekend Praise. John Reddick's coming up. You remember now, he's going to be in concert. Yeah, coming up real soon. It's going to be Thursday, November 5th. Mark your calendar. 7 o'clock Eastern time at Winbrook Baptist Church in Columbus, Georgia. He'll be there along with Hope Darst and Roman Collins. It's going to be a great night of worship and praise, and we're going to be there. Praise 887 will be right there on site. Please come by our booth that night and speak to us. We'd love to hear from you. In the meantime, though, you probably need to go ahead and get your tickets. You can go to our website at praise887.com and click the ticket link right there on the main page. You can buy your tickets right here for John Reddick, the No Fear Tour. Again, Thursday, November 5th at 7 Eastern at Winbrook Baptist Church in Columbus. Here he is with

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is with us. God is with us. That's Four King and Country on Weekend Praise. Carly Ann Taylor's coming up next, but you know what? I just saw where she, along with Blessing Offer, will be performing at the House of Blues in San Diego on October 26th. Now, that's going to be a cool show. Blessing Offer and Carly Ann Taylor together. You can find out more information about that on her Facebook page. Check it out. In the meantime, here she is with Why Should I Worry?

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Citizen Way and When I'm With You on Weekend Praise 88.7. Remember, tune in Monday. We're going to have some special giveaways. You certainly don't want to miss it. You just check it out. I bet DJ Rhino will talk about it on Monday morning. Yeah, it's going to be good. You better watch and listen. It's going to be good. Here's Kane with Living Water.

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1: Sometimes I feel like I just keep pretending, and I'm slowly going out of my mind.

Gonna Lift Me Up from Blessing Offer on Weekend Praise. I just mentioned that he's going to be on tour with Carly Ann Taylor, and they're going to perform at the House of Blues in San Diego. That's October 26th. I'm sure there's going to be some good video from that. Cochran and Company is coming up with Grave.

0: This could change everything from Francesca Battistelli on Praise 88.7. Here we are, top of the 4 o'clock hour Central Time on this Saturday evening. Why don't we look at our weather forecast for tonight? It's going to be partly cloudy, but no rain in the forecast. Lows tonight around 58. Now, tomorrow, on Sunday, we'll see some sunshine with highs near 83. Tomorrow night's low about 55 and mostly clear. Even more sunshine and warmer temperatures on Monday. Here's Seth Schlieder and Valley of Worship on Weekend Praise, 88.7 with Cubby.
1: I have felt the deepest loss. 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And when it led me to the cross, only then I understood that even in the ruthless pain,

Riley Clemens and Over and Over on Praise 88.7. I just read a quote that I want to share with you from Mindful Christianity's Facebook page. It's a Facebook page that I check out occasionally. It basically says this: when you realize it's the wrong road, turn around early, because staying longer only makes the return harder. See? Good advice. When you realize you're going down the wrong road, listen, turn around quickly. Turn around early, because the longer you go on the wrong road, the harder it is to get turned around. Yeah. Andrew Rip coming up along with Jervis Campbell. This is Hold Me Up on Weekend Praise. 88.7 with Cubby.

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Stephen Curtis Chapman and Do Everything on Praise 87. Remember to stay tuned at 5 o'clock Central for the services Church on Fire from West End Church in Alexander City. Pastor Donald Dealey will bring that message for us right at 5 o'clock Central here on Praise 87. Now, here's Forrest Frank. Lord, I'm

This is a public service announcement from the American Red Cross regarding thunderstorm safety. Postpone any outdoor activities if thunderstorms are likely to occur. Many people struck by lightning are not in the area where rain is actively occurring. The National Weather Service recommends staying inside for at least 30 minutes after the last thunderclap. If you are driving and have poor visibility, try to safely exit the roadway and park. Stay in the vehicle and turn on the emergency flashers until the heavy rain ends. If you are outside and cannot reach a safe building, avoid high ground, water, tall isolated trees, and metal objects such as fences or bleachers. Picnic shelters, dugouts, and sheds are not safe during a severe thunderstorm. If you see any downed power lines, stay away from them and report them immediately. If the thunder roars, go indoors.

Isn't that amazing from Josiah Queen, his latest with Elevation Rhythm on Praise 87. That about wraps it up for me on this Saturday, but I'll be back tomorrow morning, 6 a.m., with the very best in contemporary Christian music right here on Praise 87. God bless you guys. Have a good Saturday evening. I'll see you in the morning. Here's Andrew Morris.

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2: I was kind of like Brother David. Whenever Brother Donald asked, I kind of waited a few quick seconds, and I was like, well, I guess I'll do it. And then I got to thinking, I'm like, why in the world did I do that? What was I thinking? But so y'all pray for me. So I was telling them that I don't really get nervous for a lot of stuff, but it's more of an anxious feeling. I'm not one to get embarrassed very easily, if y'all don't know that. I will say, though, and I actually had to write this down so that I would not forget. I want to start off by saying what a big role it is to feel being up here. And, you know, I just touched on being nervous, but I'm not necessarily nervous, but more anxious with a little bit of excitement. And the teens can actually vouch for this part. I do want to warn y'all, I've got a touch of ADHD, so if I go chasing a squirrel, just bear with me. I'll be back at some point. If you don't believe me, you know, ask Mackenzie or Lauren or anybody that's downstairs. Lori's already left, right, so you could ask her. But, you know, I'm excited. I'm excited to be up here. Probably not going to look at most of y'all. I'm probably going to look over there or down here somewhere. So don't get mad and leave. Not going to do this forever, I hope, unless the Lord calls me to it. I'm not doing this forever. So anyway, so y'all just pray for me, please. So before I start chasing, everybody that can, I'd like to ask y'all to stand for the reading of God's Word. We're going to start off in two places. We're going to start off in Matthew 5, verse 6. It's just going to be that one verse, then we're going to go over to John chapter 6, verses 31 through 37. Matthew 5, verse 6 says, "Blessed are they which do hunger and thirst after righteousness, for they shall be filled." And then John chapter 6, verse 31 through 37. It says, "Our fathers did eat manna in the desert, as it is written. He gave them bread from heaven to eat. Then Jesus said unto them, Verily, verily, I say unto you, Moses gave you not that bread from heaven, but my Father giveth it you the bread from heaven. For the bread of God is he which cometh down from heaven and giveth life unto the world. Then said they unto him, Lord, evermore give us this bread. 35 says, And Jesus said unto them, I am the bread of life. He that cometh to me shall never hunger, and he that believeth on me shall never thirst. 36 But I said unto you that ye also have seen me and believe not. 37 All that the Father give me shall come to me, and him that cometh to me I will in no wise cast out." Let's pray. Father God, we come to you this morning in thankfulness, God. We thank you for everything that you've done for us, Lord, all the things that you have in store for us, God, and everything that you're doing right now, Father. Lord, I ask that you would just come down and be with us. Lord, we come to this church expecting you to do great, mighty things in this service. Father God, I ask that you be with me as I bring forth this message that you've given me to this church. God, we thank you for your love and kindness. Lord, we thank you for your grace and mercy, Father. Lord, all these things in Jesus' name we pray. Amen. If I had a question, I'm going to copy Brother Donald real quick. If I had a question or a topic, it would be, are you spiritually hungry? If y'all remember, I don't remember how long ago, but I had done that eat before. And, that's what we're going to do today. So, I do have a question, though. What is spiritual hunger? Per definition, spiritual hunger refers to the deep, innate longing within the human soul for a relationship with God and the fulfillment that comes from knowing Him. It is the desire for spiritual nourishment and growth. Now, the last part of that definition, it says it's similar to physical hunger, but pertaining to the soul's need for divine connection and truth. You see, when we're spiritually hungry, there's a need in us that's got to be taken care of. So how do we fill that need? Mackenzie, I'm glad you asked. Kind of like when we're physically hungry, we've got to eat some food, right? We've got to eat some food to satisfy our body. But see, the eat that I'm talking about satisfies our soul. The word eat, the spiritual eat, can be broken down into three separate parts. You've got the E, which is effort, A, attitude, and T is team, right? Be broken down in those three. So we're going to start with E. We're going to start with effort. When we are spiritually hungry, we have to put forth effort for our souls to be fed. If we're going to walk this path that the Lord has laid out for us, such as our spiritual walk with Christ, then we've got to put forth effort and equip ourselves with the full armor of God. You see, our spiritual walk is not exactly a walk in the park. It's not. The scripture tells us in Ephesians 6, 10 through 13, it says, "Finally, my brethren, be strong in the Lord and in the power of his might. Put on the whole armor of God that ye may be able to stand against the wiles of the devil. For we wrestle not against flesh and blood, but against principalities, against powers, against the rulers of the darkness of this world, against spiritual wickedness in high places." And then 13 comes in. "Wherefore take unto you the whole armor of God, that ye may be able to withstand in the evil day, having done all to stand." It goes on telling us to gird our waist with truth, put on the breastplate of righteousness, to shod our feet with the preparation of the gospel of peace, and above all, take the shield of faith, the helmet of salvation, and the sword of the Spirit, which is the word of God. Verse 18 tells us to pray always with all the prayer and supplication in the Spirit, being watchful to this end with all perseverance and supplication for all the saints. So we've got our E right there. We've got to put forth effort, right? We've got to put forth effort in our walk with Christ so that we can be spiritually fed. All right, so we've got the E taken care of. Now, we're going to go to the A. And I know a lot of us know the story about Moses leading the Israelites out of Egypt, right? Most of us have all heard that story before. And we're going to talk about their attitude for a little bit while they're in the wilderness. All right. The Bible talks in Exodus chapter 14, verses 11 through 12. And let me get off chase the squirrel real quick. Before we go any farther, there's eight verses that I've got labeled on my Bible. So if you get tired of flipping, it's okay. You can just stare at me. I'll read them. Anyways, I didn't know how many tabs I was going to have to use. Brother Donald didn't tell me that. But we're going to make it through. All right. There's that one. Mackenzie, you can put a check by that squirrel if you want. All right, Exodus 14, verses 11 through 12. It talks about the attitude of the Israelites. Now, this is after Moses led them out, and they made camp by the sea. All right, Exodus 14, 11 and 12. "And they said unto Moses, because there were no graves in Egypt, hast thou taken us away to die in the wilderness? Wherefore hast thou dealt thus with us to carry us forth out of Egypt?" 12 says, "Is not this the word that we did tell thee in Egypt, saying, Let us alone, that we may serve the Egyptians. Let us alone, that we may serve the Egyptians. For it had been better for us to serve the Egyptians than that we would die in the wilderness." Right there shows us that their attitudes were not in line with God. They would have rather stayed being slaves to Egypt than being servants of the Lord. He gave them the way out of Egypt through Moses, yet once they seen Pharaoh draw near with his army, because this is right after they see Pharaoh, their attitudes changed. You see, that's kind of like us, though. Our attitudes can be pretty sharp and focused when everything's going good in our lives. But when things start to waver, or things start to change and not go our way, our attitudes start to waver and change. So going back to E, right, we've got our effort. And now we're talking about the Israelites' attitude, how that's comparing to our attitudes sometimes. Normally it's when we face adversity though, right? Just like them, and we're about to find out that the story hadn't ended right there with the Israelites. Because when we keep reading, we see them complain, then God blesses them, then they're happy. Then they complain, God blesses them, then they're happy. Then they complain, God blesses them, and they're happy again. But see, we're only happy when we get stuff. Why is it that we're only happy when we're getting stuff? And woe me. I try and keep a lot of my business outside. Not a lot of people know what goes on. But I'm going to tell you what. I'm sick and tired of vehicles. That's all I'm going to say. I'm tired of them. Whatever me and Brother Johnny rode yesterday, I'd rather ride that thing. We was having a blast. I don't know if y'all have seen that on Facebook or not, but there's two big old boys having fun on whatever contraption that was. Anyways, that's two. Mark that one down too. All right, I done lost my spot. Golly. Anyways, right, so we're only happy when we're being blessed and getting something, okay? Well, we're about to find out everything that the Lord told them through Moses. The next two verses, 13 says, "And Moses said unto the people, Fear ye not, stand still, and see the salvation of the Lord, which he will shew to you today. For the Egyptians whom ye have seen today, ye shall see them again no more forever. The Lord shall fight for you and shall hold your peace." Now that's not where their walk ends, by no means. Moses would continue to lead them through the wilderness, wandering for 40 years. After crossing the Red Sea, and once they entered the wilderness, they traveled 3 days without water and found the water at Marah to be bitter. The people grumbled, right there, they're complaining against Moses, and God showed him a log to throw in the water, making it sweet. Okay, so now they're happy they've got sweet water, it's not bitter. All right, they complained of starvation, so God responded by promising them quail and manna. Quail came in the evening, and manna, which was bread from the heaven, appeared on the ground in the morning, providing food for the people. All right, they're happy. The Israelites continued to thirst and doubt. All right, so now they're doubting. So the Lord instructed Moses to strike a rock, which gave water to the people. Now they're happy. They're not thirsty. They're not doubting anymore. You see, the purpose of their journey was essentially to test their faith and to test their obedience to God. Because they had to rely on God to get everything that they needed. So once we put forth effort and we do our part to get closer to God, while we have a good attitude about it, the Lord will bless us. I don't think y'all understand. When we put forth the effort, when we put on our full armor of God, and we have a good attitude about it, not just put it on and... When we have a good attitude about it, thank you, Lord. You start praising him and giving him the worship, all of his blessings are going to come down on us. Because see, it says the 40 years were a preparation for them to eventually enter and possess the land flowing with milk and honey. Now, I'm going to stop right there, and we're going to switch over to 1 Thessalonians chapter 5, verse 16, 17, and 18. It says, rejoice always, pray without ceasing, in everything give thanks, for this is the will of God in Christ Jesus concerning you. Amen. Rejoice always. Thank you, Lord. Amen. Rejoice only in the good times? No. Rejoice when we're struggling? No. Rejoice always. Whether it's good whether it's steady, whether it's bad. Thank you, Lord. Pray without ceasing. Only pray when it's bad? Only pray when it's good? No. Pray always without ceasing. Never stop prayer. And the last part of that, in everything, in the good and the bad, and the steady, give thanks. For this is the will of God in Christ Jesus concerning you. So when we put forth effort and have a good attitude in our walk with Christ, we will find ourselves closer to the blessings God has in store for us. All right. I didn't tell y'all before, but it's going to be short. So y'all should get a good seat. I hope. All right. Now, lastly, this is, I actually put this in there for my teens because I really didn't know what this meant. I didn't know that T meant somebody else's business. I didn't know that. But now, lastly, the T, and no, I'm not talking about sweet tea from McDonald's or somebody else's business. We've covered effort and attitude. Now let's talk about teamwork. The Bible talks about teamwork in many places and aspects. It's in our friendships. It's in our marriages. It's in our community. It is everywhere, all the time. Anywhere you look, you can see teamwork, or you could also see the lack of teamwork. But in every aspect of our life, teamwork plays a big role, whether it's there and it's doing good, or it's a lack of teamwork and something's not flowing. All right? In Proverbs 27, verse 17, it says, "As iron sharpens iron, so a man sharpens the countenance of his friend." Ecclesiastes 4:9 says that two are better than one because they have a good reward for their labor. Verse 10 says, "For if they fall, one will lift up his companion, but woe to him who is alone when he falls, for he has no one to help him up." It's good when you're not alone. You know, I tell the teens a lot, and I know I've written this down somewhere, and this is what I told Lori last night I didn't want to do, but I'm about to do it. I tell the teens a lot, we need to surround ourselves with like-minded Christians, people that are going to lift us up versus pull us down. And I don't know all of the teens that were here when I was a teen here, but when our youth leader, he had done a lesson, and it stuck with me, and I'd done it one of our first, you know, Wednesday nights with when me and Lori took over. But he had somebody up in a chair, and one was just standing on the floor. And it was almost like displaying how easier it is to pull somebody down versus, you know, picking them up. When we surround ourselves with people that are going to lift us up versus pull us down, it's a lot easier to eat. It's a lot easier to put forth that effort. It's a lot easier to have a good attitude. And it's a lot easier to work as a team. Because you see, this is our team right here. And when we surround ourselves with our team, it goes hand in hand with all of the other ones. If we surround ourselves with our team, our effort is good and our attitudes are good. If we have a good attitude around our team, then we're going to put forth good effort. If we have good effort with our team, then all of our attitudes are going to be good. You can't have one without the others. You can't have this one without the other one. But I have realized that within that whole EAT phrase or that acronym, teamwork is the biggest one. And it comes at the end. You see, we've got to surround ourselves with like-minded Christians. We've got to. Because if we don't, yeah, we may be able to, you know, withstand for a little bit. But it's a lot easier when we've got people that are going to lift us up, help us out, hold us accountable. Because it's a little easier to slide off and slip away and do those things that you used to do when you don't have those like-minded Christians around you. It's easier to fall into those traps of the devil when you don't have somebody holding you accountable. So we've got to hold each other accountable as a church and as a family and as our team. Here we go again. All right. 1 Corinthians 12 talks about the church, comparing the church to a body with many parts, each with a different function, but they're all essential for the whole to work together effectively as a team. 1 Corinthians 12, 12 through 27 says, "For as the body is one and hath many members, and all the members of that one body, being many, are one body, so also is Christ. For by one Spirit we are all baptized into one body, whether we be Jews or Gentiles, whether we be bond or free, and have all been made to drink into one Spirit. For the body is not one member, but many. If the foot shall say, 'Because I am not the hand, I am not of the body,' is it therefore not of the body? And if the ear shall say, 'Because I am not the eye, I am not of the body,' is it therefore not of the body? If the whole body were an eye, where were the hearing? If the whole were a hearing, where were the smelling? But now hath God set the members, every one of them, in the body, as it hath pleased him. And if they were all one member, where were the body? But now are they many members, yet but one body. And the eye cannot say unto the hand, 'I have no need of you.'" So we can't say to our brother or sister that I don't need you. This church doesn't need you. Essentially, that's what I'm getting from that scripture. I can't tell you, you don't need to be here. I don't need you. You can go. And on the flip side of that, which it's about to say, oh yeah, we need you. Like you stay, but y'all can go. We need this side, but we don't need that side. That's what it's telling us right here. And it says right after that, "And the eye cannot say unto the hand, I have no need of thee, nor again the head to the feet, I have no need of you. Nay, much more, those members of the body which seem to be more feeble are necessary." They are necessary. "For our comely parts," I missed one, hang on. 23, "And those members of the body which we think to be less honorable, upon these we bestow more abundant honor, and our uncomely parts have more abundant comeliness. 24 says, "For our comely parts have no need, but God had tempered the body together, having given more abundant honor to that part which lacked. 25, "That there should be no schism," which I've figured out what that word is. It means no division or separation. Amen. And I'm going to go back and read that, and I'm gonna slide in division, where that word is. And it says that there should be no division in the body. This is our body right here. "That there should be no division in the body, but that the members should have the same care one for another. And whether one member suffers, all the members suffer with it. Or one member be honored, all the members rejoice with it. Now ye are the body of Christ, and members in particular." That sounds a lot like team, doesn't it? Sounds a lot like teamwork. It sounds a lot like effort, and it sounds a lot like attitude. We can't have a good attitude when we're telling them, "Oh, we don't need you. You can go ahead and, yeah, the church don't need you." We can't have a good attitude when we're only lifting this side up and we're putting that side down. Or if we're lifting this side up and putting this side down. We are all the body of Christ. We are not just one separate section versus this separate section versus that separate section versus that separate section. We are the whole body, and we have got to put forth effort. We have got to have a good attitude so that we can work as a team. Because once we start working as a team, those first two are just going to slide right in. Once we put the one that's the most important part of our teamwork, he's going to fill us and open our eyes and show us what good effort looks like. He's going to touch our spirit, and he's going to touch our soul and let us feel what having a good attitude feels like. Once we put him ahead of everything else, our team is going to work just fine. And what we just read right there, this is our team, and we're the body of Christ. And we've got to remember that. Woe to me. Because sometimes it's hard doing all these things, doing all this and that. Now, I understand. I truly do. I didn't realize it when I was a teenager, but a lot of stuff got to happen for a church service to be fluid. It really does. And David, it just so happened to be me and you this time. Amen. I'm going to keep my mouth shut next time, man. I'm going to sit over there and I'm going to wait for Johnny Forbes to say something. I ain't going to say a word. I may even be sick at the next deacon meeting. I don't know. Anyways, I'm trying my best. I'm trying my best. All right. Going off of 1 Corinthians 12 right there, in Ephesians 4, 11 through 16, the Apostle Paul describes how in the body of Christ, which we just talked about, different members with various gifts work together, contributing to the overall growth and health of the church. So whatever it may be, we all have a role in the church, and it involves working together as a team. Now look, I know we have been in a lot of scripture. 1, 2, 3, 4, 5, 6. Six. I ain't even saying it. Not even going to say it. She was waiting on me to say the number that comes after six, but I'm not. I'm not going to do it. If y'all don't know what I'm talking about, just ask McKenzie or McCain. I'm sure he knows too. Anyways, I know we've been in a lot of scripture so far, but I'm almost positive this is the last one. This is my last tab. And after that, we're going to hurry up and be done. But I want us to look at Hebrews chapter 10, verses 24 and 25. And if y'all will, I want y'all to read it with me. Especially 24. And it didn't hit me until I almost finished my lesson. Hebrews 10, verse 24 says, "And let us consider one another to provoke unto love and to good works." 25, "Not forsaking the assembling of ourselves together as the manner of some is, but exhorting one another, and so much the more as you see the day approaching." All right, we're going to break down verse 24 real quick. It says, "Consider one another," which implies a conscious, intentional effort to think about the believers, to think about other believers, their needs, and how to best support them. Effort has to be intentional. To stir up love, meaning not to just feel love, but to actively provoke or stimulate it in others, making it more powerful. When you have a good attitude around other people, it's contagious. Attitude is contagious. Make it good. And good works. It's not enough to feel love, but as believers are called to demonstrate it through our actions. Teamwork will bring us closer. That one verse has all three of those aspects in it. It's got our effort. Consider one another. It's got to be intentional. Our attitude, which is contagious, so we've got to make it a good one. And teamwork. Once we start working as a team, it will bring us closer. We've got to lift each other up and hold each other accountable. David, I'm about to close, so if you'll play something. I've got one last thing to talk about. I want to tell you about two different types of people. And if you've heard my whole eat thing, you've already heard this. But I want to say it as a reminder. Not just for y'all, but for me. There's two types of people. There's one that's hungry, and then there's one that just wants to be fed. You see, this whole lesson, it's really focusing on that one that's hungry. But then it's showing us the one that just wants to be fed. See, when you think about Moses taking the Israelites out of Egypt, were they really hungry or did they just want to be fed? Going off of this little lesson that I made, it seems like they just wanted to be fed. Because once the Lord started blessing them with these certain things, they got happy. Well, then they started complaining. It is kind of loud. I don't really feel like going to church today. I might just watch it. I don't like old Colin. I don't like the way his hair looks. It just bothers me. I don't know. I'm not going to church today. But see, the difference in just being fed versus being hungry, I tell this to the football players almost every Friday night. If you're hungry enough, you're going to find something to eat.
3: That's right. Yeah.
2: If you're hungry enough, you're going to put forth effort to get some food. Regardless of the circumstance, regardless of the situation, regardless if he or she says that you can't have anything to eat, you're going to go somewhere else and find some food. You're going to do everything in your power, in your body, to get something to eat. You're going to do whatever it takes to be fed. The one that just wants to be fed and somebody bring them some food, they've got food in the cabinet. They're just sitting down waiting for somebody to bring it to them. They don't want to get up and do the work. They don't want to get up and put forth the effort to get fed. They just want somebody to feed them, and that's it. They want to sit like a lump on a log and just sit there. How's Brandon sitting? He's just sitting. Right? Now, I'm not saying anything bad about Brandon. I'm not. I love Brandon to death. But a lot of times, again, woe to me. I'll admit, I'm not always hungry when I walk through those doors. Sometimes I just want to come in and be fed. But we've got to change our mentality about that. And we've got to start being hungry for the Word of God. We've got to start coming into this church being hungry and not just wanting to be fed. So that when we put forth that effort and have a good attitude, our team will prosper and we will grow. Y'all understand what I'm saying? We've got to come into this church hungry for the Word of God. We've got to come into this church hungry, wanting Him to show up and show out. Show up and do great and mighty things in this church. Brother Donald sees it. He sees the vision. He's got the vision. The Lord's waiting on us to do something about it. He's waiting on us to show up and give Him everything in our power, everything that we have in us, to Him. And when I truly believe when we start doing that, we will see these other things that Brother Donald's got visions for this church and the Lord has in store for this church. We'll start seeing those things rise up. I truly believe that. Well, I'm done, so I'm just going to ask one question. I'm asking one question. Davis, you'll go ahead. All right, everybody stand up real quick. I just want to ask you, are you hungry or do you just want to be fed? Now, I just want you to think
4: about it. I'd rather
2: am I truly hungry
4: have Jesus
2: for what God has in store for me?
4: Silver or gold.
2: Or do I just want to come in here every Sunday, every Wednesday,
4: be here
2: just walking in just because.

0: if that's the way you're feeling and you
1: just rather be there.
0: Look inside.
1: By his nail.
0: I want you to look at the wall that you have
1: than to be.
0: I want

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1: But it's not just him.
0: Have Jesus.
1: Going back off of that, we've got to do those
0: things.
1: We have got to put forth effort. At the church, we've got to have good attitude. And at the church, we've got to work as a team.
0: Today.
1: We have got to. We've seen it with the Israelites. They grumbled, complained, and doubted everything.

0: Well, we hope you've been blessed by today's program, and we hope that you will tune in again. Please tell somebody about this program. If you do not have a church home, we invite you to come and visit us at our church, which is located at 3050 Old Dark Road, Alexander City, Alabama. Our phone number is 256-234-2130. And may God richly bless you is our prayer.
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